0: Over the past 60 days, Roby Curtis has been walking between the two cities, raising funds for a homeless night sanctuary in South Brisbane. It provides beds, showers, safety and dignity to people sleeping rough, but is currently only open one night a week. Mr. Curtis is due to cross the finish line at Santa Teresa Catholic Church, where celebrations are taking place today on the 40th anniversary of St. Pope John Paul II's visit to Alice Springs. Overseas, Iran says it has again closed the Strait of Hormuz in response to Israel's strikes on southern Lebanon. It called them a violation of the peace deal with the US. But an American military statement said the strait remained open and at least 55 vessels had passed through today. The BBC's John Donison reports from Jerusalem.
1: The deal between Iran and the United States was always fragile. Already, there are signs it is unravelling. The partial reopening of the Strait of Hormuz, through which 20% of the world's oil passes, was its principal achievement and a key priority for the United States, seeking to avoid a global economic crisis. Now, after just a few days, Iran says it will close it again, citing relentless and continuous breaches of the ceasefire in Lebanon by Israel, which continues to occupy a large chunk of the south of the country.
0: Meantime, US Vice President J.D. Vance says he expects to go to Switzerland soon for talks with Iran, even as the country's Islamic Revolutionary Guard Corps declared the Strait of Hormuz shut, alleging US and Israeli truce violations. The move by the hardline IRGC appeared to raise the stakes ahead of the talks, which Pakistani officials say will begin today, as both sides seek to advance the interim deal signed by US President Donald Trump and his Iranian counterpart to end their almost four-month war. And taking a look at sport, with everything to gain against Paraguay during next Friday's World Cup clash, all eyes will be on Socceroos coach Tony Popovich as he determines his plan of attack for Australia's final Group D match. Popovich was lauded for his selection in Australia's opening 2-0 win against Turkey. That set the Socceroos on the path towards the knockouts, but his decision to start a more conservative attack against the US backfired in yesterday's 2-0 loss.
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Well, hello. 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Debbie Noig with you here on Noosa FM 101.3. You're so welcome to the programme. Plenty of things Irish in store for you for the next 55 minutes or so. And then after the 11 o'clock news, I'll present Easy Street, a trip back in time, musically speaking. And I hope you can keep me company. Sunshine Coast weather forecast. Currently, we're around the 20 mark at the moment. Just a little bit shy of our expected 21. Might get there. Winds currently southerly, 11 k's, gusting to 14. High chance of rain and a partly cloudy day. If there is some rain, somewhere between 1 and 5 millimetres might fall round your place today, most likely this afternoon and evening. The winds are light, as I said. And then during the week, here we go. Tonight, 14. Not bad. It's a solstice, winter solstice today, isn't it? 21st of June. In Ireland, we celebrate it on the 22nd of June. Why? Don't ask me. It's actually my mum's birthday, 22nd of June. I can hardly forget that date. Anyway, as I was saying, I digress. Tomorrow up to 21 again. Holding at 21 for the rest of the week, basically. But overnights hang between 11 and 14. All right, let's get on with the programme. And I'm going to resurrect an old song by the Irish Rovers, and it was very popular in its time. So let's listen to it now. It's The Unicorn by the Irish Rovers. Good morning.

0: Indeed. A cottage in the country from Delaney and Sullivan at 15 past 10. 15 past 10 already, and not a child in the house washed yet.
1: Oh, come on now, Fergus. Stop scraping that thing, will you? I'm trying to listen to some decent fiddling with that girdle on Irish coffee. Yes, she makes my Sunday, so she does.
0: Ouch! Let's hear some real fiddling.

Yay! You've been listening to the Irish Symphonia and flaming fiddles. No, dueling violins. I knew there was something to do with a fiddle. Dueling violins. Ah, yes. Welcome to Irish Coffee. I'm Debbie Noick, and I'll be with you till 12 o'clock here on Noosa FM 101.3. By the way, we're streaming right around the world through our website, noosafm.org. So if you've got friends and relations abroad and you'd like to tell them about Noosa, that's how you do it, noosafm.org, and just click on Listen Live. It's that easy. Now, what I love about Noosa is that as you go about your business, whether it's in the shops or down at the beach or along by the river or whatever, you often come across people you know. And I love that because I lived in London, amongst other places and other countries. But at one point, I lived in London. And in the 16 years I lived there, I only once met somebody I knew on the street. That's why I love Noosa. And of course, as soon as I open my mouth, the accent comes out. And people seem to like the Irish accent. And I was playing trivia the other night under the banner of Noosa FM. We didn't do so well last week, unfortunately. Normally we come in the first three of maybe up to 20 teams. So we don't do too badly, but we were off colour. But, however, that's the downside. The good side and the upside is that I got chatting to another team, and amongst them was a fellow Dubliner like myself. So, good morning to Tony and your lovely wife who comes from, I think she said Birmingham. Anyway, Tony, hello to you. Cade Mila Foyterov, 100,000 welcomes to the programme. Tony is from Cabra in Dublin, and I think he's been here quite a number of years, like myself. And as we got chatting, I said to him, what kind of music do you like? Do you like the Irish stuff? Oh, yes, yes, yes. I said, well, if you tune in to Noosa FM on Sunday morning, you'll hear plenty of Irish music. And I said, who do you like? And he says, I love the Clancy Brothers. So

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Might see you again this week, too. The Clancy Brothers and beer, beer, beer. One!

0: gorgeous, is there? Beautiful voices. At Your Side, and before that for Tony from Cabra in Dublin, the Clancy Brothers, Beer, Beer and Beer. Welcome to Irish Coffee on Noosa FM 101.3. Coming up very shortly, Christy Moore.
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0: And thank you, Cedric. Cedric's hearing Irish music this morning for the moment. But after the 11 o'clock news, I change tack and present Easy Street. So please stay with us. Christy Moore.

Missing you. Indeed. Christy Moore there from his collection 81 to 91. 28 minutes to 11 here on Noosa FM 101.3. Debbie Noig with you. Now, a local lady, she was born with a song in her heart. Hilary O'Neill, she loves the Celtic harp and plays it so well and sings so beautifully. She's a passionate ambassador for the music of her native Ireland. She's attracted wide acclaim for a beautiful voice and her harp accompaniment. The song you're about to hear is Silent O'Moyle. It's a first for Irish Coffee. I haven't played this before. It comes from Hilary O'Neill's album, Peace of Ireland, P-E-A-C-E. So this is Hilary O'Neill and her Silent O'Moyle, along with her Celtic harp.

the beautiful Celtic harp, and Hilary O'Neill. Now, Noosa Council is once again offering school holiday activities, and these school holiday activities run from June 29th to July 10th. There'll be activities for children of all ages and all interests. So if you've got visitors coming, your children or grandchildren, or you just like to be involved in it in some way, you can find out more about this and the activities that are available. All you need to do is log on to Noosa Council's website. And this has been a community service announcement from Noosa FM 101.3. Hi, I'm Debbie Noig. Welcome to Irish Coffee Show. We are now going to

0: Great song there from the Wolf Tones, Paddy's Night Out. 14 to 11, we'll go to the newsroom at 11 o'clock for the latest headlines around the world and around Australia. And after that, I'll be back with Easy Street and time to put your feet up and enjoy the music of some time ago, let's say. Yes, Paddy's Night Out, the Wolf Tones. I really liked that. And coming up next, a very much requested song in just a moment.
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0: Welcome to Irish Coffee. I hope you're having a wonderful morning. The sun is shining here in Noosa. It's a beautiful day and it's midwinter's day. Yes, the winter solstice today. And from now on, things might heat up a little bit. Now, when I'm out and about and I mentioned the Irish Coffee program, several songs are requested, and I try to include something old, something new, something borrowed, and something green each week. But I feel I most would like to include some of the old Irish songs, because that is what you apparently want to hear. So for today's, I've chosen the chieftains who are backing Joan Osborne, and she's going to sing for you Raglan Road.

Yes, one of the most requested songs on Irish Coffee. Raglan Road. Joan Osborne, backed by the Chieftains. 5 minutes to 11, coming up to the news headlines. And as normal, we finish Irish Coffee each week with an Irish blessing. But before we do, a quick little song from Mr. Daniel O'Donnell.

Oh, you're never wasting our time, Daniel O'Donnell. It's from a double album of his called, not surprisingly, Classic Doubles. So we'll end Irish Coffee with an Irish blessing and head to the newsroom. And after that, I'll be back with Easy Street. So I hope you can stay with us here on Noosa FM 101.3. We're going to bring you some beautiful music for you. It's time for an Irish blessing. See you after the news.

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2: Hello, I'm Alyssa Delfs. Experts, authorities and farmers are continuing to voice their concerns for Australian wildlife and livestock after the H5N1 bird flu was detected on the mainland for the first time yesterday. BirdLife Australia says they are highly concerned about the detection, which could lead to an outbreak that spreads, causing serious consequences for threatened and common native species. The organisation is calling for a rapid increase in investment in conservation programs to ensure communities around the country can adequately respond. Meantime, infectious disease expert Professor Paul Griffin told Seven the risk to humans is low.
3: At this stage, it does appear to be isolated, but that's where surveillance will be the key, and there'll be a lot of observation of birds, particularly in that area. We want people to report it if they do see any sick or dead birds, but do so in a safe way. It can spread to humans very rarely through really close contact with infected animals. So we want people to report it, take pictures, put those into the relevant authority.
2: The Shadow Minister for Foreign Affairs has welcomed the federal government's decision to extend the fuel tax excise cut for another month in a limited capacity. Speaking to the ABC, Ted O'Brien says it's a practical step.
4: I think the real test for them is whether or not they find budget offsets to pay for it. Previously they didn't do that, which is why we see inflation continuing to rage in Australia. This government just continues to spend. In this situation, I agree with that extension of the fuel excise relief, but it's on the government to find savings in the budget to pay for it.
2: The savings from the tax cut won't be as substantial as those seen so far this year, with petrol and diesel to be 16 cents per litre cheaper than the full price in July, compared to the current saving of 32 cents a litre. Local media is reporting today that British Prime Minister Keir Starmer is expected to resign and set out a timetable for his departure tomorrow. It comes after he reportedly reached the conclusion that his position was no longer tenable after speaking to cabinet ministers, advisers, donors and trade union leaders. Prime Minister Anthony Albanese is calling for stability today.
5: Well, we'll deal with whoever is elected with our partners, but I must say that the history of just changing leaders is not a positive one. I've dealt with already four British prime ministers since I've been elected as prime minister.
2: Across Victoria's capital, tram passengers will now be able to use contactless payments to tap on and off. In Melbourne, trips can now be paid for using a bank card or smartphone or watch. The expansion of the tap-and-go payment system follows a rollout to the train network and will expand to buses. It comes a decade after a similar initiative was implemented in Sydney. And a mental health advocate says community should play a big role in ending the stigma around mental health. This year's Winter Solstice event, hosted by advocacy group Survivors of Suicide and Friends, is being held online, but there will be a screening at a venue in Albury today. Local clubs and community groups are being encouraged to join. Host JJ says being involved in the community can really help people struggling with mental illness.
6: As you get to within community and start to feel valued in community, those thoughts start to disappear and you get those brighter days, which is a symbol of winter solstice.
2: If you or someone you know is in need of help, call Lifeline at 13 11 14. And taking a look at sport in NRL, the Warriors will take on the Cowboys this afternoon. The Storm play the Raiders later on, and tonight the Roosters wrap up round 16 against the Sharks in Sydney.
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0: Yes, Easy Street here on Noosa FM 101.3. I'm Debbie Noig. Welcome to the program. Hope you're going to be able to sit back, put your feet up for the next 55 minutes or so and relax and enjoy the music of Easy Street here on Noosa FM. Currently, we're 22 in Noosa, 79% humidity, partly cloudy day. High chance of rain, they say, most likely this afternoon and evening, but the winds are light. The 70% chance of rain, they say, so the clouds may well roll in. Winds currently south-southeasterly, 9 k's gusting up to 14, and a UV index which is classified as moderate. Overnight tonight will be 14. And tomorrow, the 22nd of June, 21. And overnight on Tuesday, down to 11. And 21 again for the rest of the week during the day. So it could get a little bit chilly during midweek. But it is midsummer, midwinter's day today. And midsummer's day in Ireland. Anyway, here we go. Nice music for you. How about this for starters? It's Louis Armstrong. A Kiss to Build a Dream On.
1: Give me a kiss.

I'm a Fool to Care. Connie Francis on Easy Street, 13 minutes past 11. Welcome to the programme.

0: April in Paris, and Dion and the Belmonts before that, Where or When. I'm Debbie Noig. Welcome to Easy Street. I hope you're enjoying the music. Plenty more to come.
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0: as only Nina Simone can sing it, Feeling Good. And Gordon Lightfoot before Nina, If You Could Read My Mind. Welcome to Easy Street on Noosa FM 101.3. I'm Debbie Noick, coming to you live from our studios in the heart of Noosa on a beautiful midwinter's day. Sun is shining and it's 22 degrees. How good is that? Coming up in a moment, a request.
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0: Okay, now earlier in the programme, on the previous programme, Irish Coffee, mentioning how good it is to live in Noosa and to come across people that you get chatting to here and there, going about your business. Such a friendly, friendly place to live. Paradise, really, isn't it? Yes. And I was doing some shopping, only had to pick up a few things in a local supermarket here in Noosa. And the lady in front of me had an awful lot of things on the conveyor belt to go through. And she looks at my little gathering and says, how would you like to go in before me and put those few things through? And I thought that was really, really kind of her, very generous indeed, a generous-hearted lady. And so I went through, and then I realised just how much shopping she had. She was shopping for seven people, seven family members. And as she was doing all of that, we got talking a bit, and I discovered quite a bit about her, and she about me. And I thought, you know what, one good deed deserves another. So I offered to help her load all that stuff. She might have had, a whole trolley full, overflowing. I offered to help her take the things out of the trolley and into her car. So we went along the car park together, and still chatting away, and I discovered that her name is Jo Deli. And good morning to you, Jo. Jo, in the course of events, told me she likes Elvis Presley. So I said, well, how would you like to hear him on Sunday morning? And she said, that would be very nice. So just for you, I really enjoyed our chat, Jo, and I dare say if I hang around that supermarket again, you'll be doing another big shop for your seven family members. Such a hard-working woman. And so for you, I will play Elvis Presley. This was recorded back in June 1970, the 6th of June to be exact. 6th of June 1970, Elvis recorded this. You won't hear it too often on the radio these days, but for you, Joe, Just Pretend, sung by Elvis Presley. And thank you for your kindness, Joe. I won't forget it.
3: Just pretend.

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Might take a drive down Easy Street. 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

0: Well, that's taking us right back. That's Sonny Dunham. Memories of You. From the 70s, Muskrat Love, America, and Baby, I'm Yours, Cilla Black. Cilla Black. You're tuned to Easy Street. I'm Debbie Noick, delighted to have your company on this beautiful Sunday morning. I hope you're having a good time, whatever you're doing, and wherever you're listening from. More good music in a moment on Easy Street.
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And the Diamonds with Little Darling takes Easy Street to a close. Debbie Nyack signing off. Have a wonderful week ahead and tune in again next Sunday morning between 10 and 12 on Noosa FM 101.3. We'll be back then. Until then, bye-bye now.

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eyes. 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

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We got married in a gold rush, and the rush has never felt the same.

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Yes, I have been here before. We'll do this song for all of you people who have been here before for all these years. That's what makes it all happen. I have never, ever won an award for any music that I've written, but I don't really care when I have fans like Parrot here. Reward enough.

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0: Good morning, I'm Shannon Kirkwood. Direct talks between the United States and Iran have started in Switzerland. It follows an MOU signed between the US and Iran last week to reach a final agreement within 60 days and reopen the Strait of Hormuz. On Saturday, Iran said it closed the shipping route because of clashes between Israel and Iran-backed Hezbollah in Lebanon. Vice President J.D. Vance is with Special Envoys Steve Witkoff and Jared Kushner for the initial talks between the US, Iran, Pakistan and Qatar.
1: What today really represents is the beginning of a technical negotiation that's not going to solve every disagreement, but is going to allow us to sit together as teams for the first time really in history to figure out what matters most to the respective parties, to settle those issues, to solve those issues, and get to a better tomorrow.
0: The outcome of negotiations on the Albanese government's tax changes will determine if it passes Parliament. A Labor-led committee has recommended the changes to negative gearing and the capital gains tax be passed, while a report into the overhaul of the NDIS was delayed for a second time on Friday and won't be handed down until tomorrow. Parliament will sit for the next fortnight before rising for the five-week winter recess. The Greens say they're withholding support for the negative gearing and the CGT legislation, saying it's too generous. It's also calling for an extension of the inquiry into the NDIS. British Prime Minister Sir Keir Starmer is currently considering his political future as pressure mounts for his resignation. Andy Burnham is expected to challenge for the Labor leadership after his victory in the Makerfield by-election last week. Speaking to GB News, Cabinet Ally Secretary of State for Business and Trade Peter Kyle says there's much to weigh up.
2: Reflect on the political challenges that our country faces, that he faces, and he will be making decisions in the interest of the country on the back of that.
0: Preliminary auction clearance rates reveal on average under half of properties in the capital cities sold last week, while almost one in four auctions were withdrawn over the same time. Cotality says it's the first time since the pandemic these levels have been seen. 4 in 5 Australians have experienced at least one problem with digital services in the past year, according to a new report. Laura Devoy has more.
3: The Consumer Policy Research Centre found Australians are losing nearly $500 million each year due to problems with digital services. The most common problems were account and access issues, fees and charges issues, and slow or no customer service. 1 in 3 people experienced issues with an online retailer or marketplace, and 29% with social media platforms. The report also found 2 in 5 people never lodge a complaint, and 2 in 3 who do were dissatisfied with the outcome. The Telecommunications Ombudsman says basic support is not being met.
0: To sport at the FIFA World Cup, Spain has defeated Saudi Arabia 4-0 this morning, while Belgium and Iran are currently in action. Later today, Uruguay will play Cape Verde and New Zealand take on Egypt. In T20 cricket, Australia has claimed a 3-0 series win over Bangladesh. The tourists easing to victory with 54 deliveries to spare, finishing on 3 for 112 in the final match last night. Spencer Johnson finished with 2 for 6 from 4 overs, while captain Mitch Marsh was named man of the match with 60 off 28 balls. North Melbourne secured a 25-point win over Richmond at the MCG yesterday to move to a 7-7 record this AFL season, while the Western Bulldogs defeated St Kilda by 22 points. And West Coast coach Dan Ryan says he's proud of his side's response to the critics after being written off early in the Super Netball season. The side booked its spot in this weekend's preliminary final against the Vixens in Melbourne after yesterday's 56-52 win over the Melbourne Mavericks in Perth.
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years. As an independent local agent with over 20 years' experience in the Noosa property market, I'm here to personally guide and support you through one of the biggest decisions of your life. So if you're thinking of downsizing, upgrading, or just after a current appraisal of your property's value, contact me, Sean Carey, at Sean Carey Real Estate.

0: Alcohol affects your judgment, vision, coordination and reflexes on the road. So if you're having a drink, don't drive.
1: Hey, can I stay here tonight?
2: Yeah.
0: Plan your way home in advance by organising a lift, catch public transport, or stay at a mate's place to avoid fines and demerit points. You may still be over the limit the next morning, so remember to play it safe. For more tips on road safety,
3: good morning, I'm Shannon Kirkwood. Western Australian authorities will receive results today which will confirm if a second bird is a victim of the deadly H5 bird flu. Australia's first case of avian influenza was confirmed on WA's south coast on the weekend. There are reports of at least 16 dead animals between Perth and the Cape Legrand area. The state government says it is very concerned for native wildlife and the livestock industries and is taking efforts to protect wildlife. Other states are now on alert. Iran says peace talks are on hold after the US president threatened to attack Iran over its support for its proxy Hezbollah in Lebanon. Fighting between Israel and Hezbollah has continued despite last week's signing of an MOU between the US and Iran. US Vice President J.D. Vance is with Special Envoys Steve Witkoff and Jared Kushner for initial talks in Switzerland between the US, Iran, Pakistan and Qatar. Earlier, the Vice President expressed the desire to turn over a new leaf with Iranians.
4: If your leadership is willing to give up being a driver of regional instability, if they are willing to give up nuclear weapons ambitions for the long term, then the United States is willing to fundamentally transform our relationship with that country.
3: It's understood the first round of talks have now concluded. Experts say ambulance ramping has reached its most dangerous levels in years. As Alyssa Delfs reports, the Australian Medical Association is calling on the government to tackle the issue head on.
5: The latest ambulance ramping report card has uncovered record demand, worsening handover delays and a system struggling to keep pace. More than 2.4 million Australians arrived at emergency departments by ambulance in 2024-25. But AMA President Dr. Danielle McMullen says the findings paint a stark picture, with reports of people dying while waiting for an ambulance or while ramped outside hospitals. Dr. McMullen says reforms must be implemented to expand hospital capacity, improve patient flow and invest in the health workforce.
3: Australia has a strong hand, according to a new report, but risks falling behind. The Committee for Economic Development for Australia has released its State of the Nation report. The public policy think tank says the nation's long-term economic performance is weakening across several key measures, and what's required is more ambitious reforms to lift business investment, innovation and economy dynamism. A heatwave is pushing the temperature towards record levels in parts of France. Red heatwave alerts are in place around half of the country, including western and central areas. Temperatures are forecast to match historic highs today, with potential restrictions on rail services, schools and businesses. Bordeaux vineyard owner David Latossi spoke to France 24 about changes to his operations.
6: If the temperature climbs above 30 degrees in the afternoon and the nights are often warm, we switch to a summer schedule. In other words, instead of sticking to 8 a.m. to midday and 2 p.m. to 6 p.m, we adapt and work from 6:30 in the morning until 2:30 in the afternoon at the latest.
3: And just two mourners have attended the funeral of one of Britain's best known artists, David Hockney. His publicist has confirmed Mr. Hockney had asked just his partner and great nephew to be in attendance at his funeral. A series of memorials are planned in London next year, as well as in Los Angeles and Paris. To sport now in the NRL, the Roosters have moved back into the top four after yesterday's 27-8 win over the Sharks, while the Raiders suffered their 10th loss of the season, beaten by the Melbourne Storm 42 points to 20. And Serena Williams has accepted the final wildcard in this year's women's singles at Wimbledon. The 44-year-old recently returned in doubles after nearly 4 years away from professional tennis. While there'll be a handful of Australians competing in the qualifiers for the Grand Slam today.
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0: Floods can occur at any time, and it's important to heed warnings and take some precautions. Switch off electricity and gas at supply points. Move valuables and personal items to a safer place. Open doors of fridges and other heavy airtight items that could float, tip over and be damaged. The earlier you act, the better you will be prepared. Have a portable radio with fresh batteries in case the power is cut. The majority of deaths from flooding result from people attempting to drive, walk or swim through floodwaters. Floodwater depth and current are easily misjudged and are capable of sweeping away and submerging even large vehicles. Also, in small streams, the water level can change suddenly. Never enter or drive into floodwaters, especially where an obvious current exists. If your vehicle becomes stranded in floodwater, leave it and move to higher ground before the water level rises further.
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0: Alcohol affects your judgment, vision, and reaction time, making you vulnerable as a pedestrian. 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
2: Everybody get up.

0: I'm Shannon Kirkwood. The federal government says there's no need for alarm despite Australia recording its first H5 bird flu death. The virus was confirmed in a dead migratory bird on a remote WA beach over the weekend. Official confirmation is expected from WA authorities today on whether a second bird has died from the deadly virus. Minister for Environment and Water Murray Watt told the ABC of most concern are the nation's endangered species. He says millions of dollars have been committed in preparation for the arrival of the deadly virus.
1: If we were to have a widespread outbreak of this deadly strain, that would have a very significant impact on wildlife in Australia. Can I just make the point as well that, again, there's no evidence at all that this has affected poultry stocks in Australia. It's a wildlife matter at this point in time.
0: The first round of talks have concluded on a long-term peace deal between Iran and the United States in Switzerland. The BBC's Jessica Parker reports.
2: These are the first talks to be held under the terms of the Memorandum of Understanding agreed last week between the US and Iran. But that's already proved to be fragile. Ongoing clashes between Israel and the Iran-backed Hezbollah militia in Lebanon prompted Iran to say yesterday that it had shut the vital Strait of Hormuz shipping route. Tracking data appears to show some vessels have transited through. Even so, both these developments are at odds with key points contained within the preliminary agreement, the ink on which has barely dried.
0: The Australian Federal Police says it's made the largest ever cocaine seizure in the nation's history. 2.7 tonnes of cocaine was seized as part of an investigation into an organised crime plot to import and distribute border control drugs on Australia's east coast. The AFP says a search warrant was carried out near Western Sydney and led to the discovery of three shipping containers where the cocaine was allegedly discovered in plastic tubs buried in underground bunkers concealed by false container floors. It follows the seizure of other border controlled drugs in Queensland last month. Fuel security will be on the agenda when the Prime Minister convenes a virtual meeting of National Cabinet. It comes a day after Anthony Albanese announced an extension of the fuel excise cut, but it will be at a reduced rate of 16 cents per litre from next month. The National Children's Commissioner says the first national survey on consent and sex education is designed to make sure the school curriculum is fit for purpose. Open to people aged 14 to 18, the On Your Terms survey provides teenagers with a safe and anonymous way to share their experiences. Commissioner Deb Sabaris has told National Radio News responses so far have indicated there's no consistency on how consent and sex education is delivered in schools.
3: I mean, ultimately we want something that children really rate, that's really good for them. We also want to know, could children and young people be more involved in the delivery of this subject matter?
0: The survey is open until June the 30th. To sport now at the FIFA World Cup, Spain has defeated Saudi Arabia 4-0, while Belgium and Iran have played out a nil-all draw. Uruguay is playing Cape Verde and New Zealand will face Egypt later this morning. Australia has claimed a 3-0 T20 series win over Bangladesh. The tourists easing to victory with 54 deliveries to spare, finishing on 3 for 112 in the final match last night. Spencer Johnson finished with 2 for 6 from 4 overs, while Captain Mitch Marsh was named man of the match with 60 off 28 balls. He's Fox Cricket's call.
4: Well, he's not waiting. He's again, it sails over. The fielder at the long off. So another one. Add it. Another six. It's 4-6.
0: And in the Super Netball, West Coast will play the Vixens in Melbourne on Saturday in the preliminary final after last night's 56-52 win over the Mavericks in Perth. The Thunderbirds moved through to the decider after yesterday's 58-44 win over the Vixens.
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1: Yeah.
0: Yawning, excessive blinking, trouble keeping your head up, and drifting in your lane are all signs you're fatigued, which can be fatal. 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

0: morning, I'm Shannon Kirkwood. Western Australian authorities say they're working to reduce the impact of the deadly H5 bird flu after the nation's first case was confirmed on the weekend. Results are expected today, which will confirm if a second bird is a victim of the disease. The first case was confirmed in a single seabird near Esperance. WA authorities are asking members of the community to report cases of multiple sick or dead birds or other wildlife. Internationally, H5 bird flu has caused deaths in more than 560 species of birds and 100 species of mammals. Iran and the US have concluded the first round of peace talks toward long-term peace. That's despite Iran calling a halt to discussions in Switzerland after the US president threatened to attack Iran over its support for its proxy Hezbollah in Lebanon. Fighting between Israel and Hezbollah has continued despite last week's signing of the MOU between the US and Iran. US Vice President J.D. Vance is in Switzerland for the talks between the US, Iran, Pakistan and Qatar. Earlier, he expressed the desire to turn over a new leaf with Iranians.
1: If your leadership is willing to give up being a driver of regional instability, if they are willing to give up nuclear weapons ambitions for the long term, then the United States is willing to fundamentally transform our relationship with that country.
0: Negotiations on the Albanese government's tax changes continue, with Parliament to sit for the next fortnight before rising for the five-week winter recess. The government is seeking to have its legislation passed. The Greens say they're withholding support for the negative gearing and the capital gains legislation, saying it is too generous. A Labor-led committee has recommended the changes be passed. The Greens are also calling for an extension into the inquiry into the National Disability Insurance Scheme. A report into the overhaul of the scheme was delayed for a second time on Friday and won't be handed down until tomorrow. A new report has found 4 in 5 Australians have experienced at least one problem with digital services in the past year. Laura Devoy has more.
2: The Consumer Policy Research Centre found Australians are losing nearly $500 million each year due to problems with digital services. The most common problems were account and access issues, fees and charges issues, and slow or no customer service. 1 in 3 people experienced issues with an online retailer or marketplace, and 29% with social media platforms. The report also found 2 in 5 people never lodge a complaint, and 2 in 3 who do were dissatisfied with the outcome. The Telecommunications Ombudsman says basic support is not being met.
0: Older Australians who've not yet received winter vaccinations are being told it's not too late. The National Immunisation Program offers free vaccines for people most at risk of complications. Chief Medical Officer Professor Michael Kidd says increased vaccination coverage helps reduce preventable illness, hospitalisations and deaths this flu season.
3: Viruses like influenza, COVID-19 and RSV spread more easily in the cooler months, and they tend to peak during the winter time. And that's because we're spending more time indoors with lots of other people.
0: To sport now, 3 key St Kilda players will be sent for scans after yesterday's 22-point loss to the Western Bulldogs. Jack Sinclair and Tom De Koning were both forced from the field due to injuries, while Rowan Marshall finished the game but will undergo scans on his shoulder. Meantime, North Melbourne secured a 25-point win over Richmond at the MCG yesterday to move to a 7-7 record this AFL season. Serena Williams has accepted the final wild card in this year's women's singles at Wimbledon, while there'll be a handful of Australians competing in the qualifiers for the Grand Slam today. And in golf, Cassie Porter has finished the best of the Australians, tied for 5th in the LPGA Tour event in Michigan.
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0: And welcome back to Dads on the Air, coming to you around Australia on the Community Radio Network. In this program, we bring you informing and entertaining conversations with a wide range of interesting people on topics of fatherhood, family and parenting, men's and boys' issues and more. Hi, I'm Bill Cable, and our special guest today is Dr. Billy Garvey, who is a developmental paediatrician with over 20 years' experience working with children. He is a senior specialist at one of our largest tertiary paediatric hospitals in the world, actually, where he sees families, trains clinicians and other professionals working with children and conducts research in child development and mental health. He is also the founder of Guiding Growing Minds, a social enterprise that aims to give all children the opportunity to reach their potential and live rich and meaningful lives. The Pop Culture Parenting Podcast is part of this vision. So, Billy, welcome to Dads on the Air.
1: Thanks for having me, Bill. I really appreciate it.
0: In writing your new book, which is called The 10 Things I Wish You Knew About Your Child's Mental Health, what was your aim?
1: Well, yeah, my aim was to share what I've learned from all of the families, the kids and professionals I've met over two decades that's helpful, and what I do in clinic, because it's a very long wait to see someone like me. And we know of the 1 in 7 or 14% of kids in this country that has a mental illness. Most of them will wait a very long time to get help, and a lot of them will never, ever see a clinician like me. So I'm really trying to, you know, make accessible what we do in clinic and what can be helpful for those kids that are having a hard time.
0: Yeah, and I guess there are a lot of parents who are getting a bit desperate, and a book like yours suddenly appearing would be a godsend.
1: I hope so, yeah.
0: So, and actually, your own background, I guess, would help you relate with these with parents and children, because you've had a pretty colourful life, from what I understand.
1: Yes. Yeah, I always feel a little bit uncomfortable talking about it, but I hope that it helps people in a couple of ways. I was brought up by a single mum in, listeners might know, part of Victoria called Frankston, which is a pretty rough town, and definitely wasn't. I was a little kid, but yeah, a single mum was raising me and my two brothers, and working a lot, and, you know, working during the day, waitressing the evenings, and that allowed me to get up to a bit of mischief, which included getting kicked out of high school and not wanting any of the other high schools in the local area to take me. So I think my own experience going through the system and hitting some walls meant that I kind of wanted to get in there and do something a little bit different, and those are often my favourite kids to meet in clinic, the so-called bad kids that are having a bit of a tough time.
0: I'm also impressed with the way you use your own family as examples. You know, you've named your wife Annalise, and you've got your kids involved, and you can actually see what you're recommending having an effect on your own children. It's not some sort of academic treatise.
1: Yes, well, it's also an important lesson in, you know, I'm a so-called expert in how we support the development and mental health of our kids, but I also find it hard and stuff it up in that journey as well. It's important that we all feel like we don't have to do it perfectly, and that, you know, the beautiful thing about this privileged role that we have in guiding our kids is that we keep getting a shot to get better at it, which is a really important part of this journey for all of us, I think.
0: Well, the first of the 10 things you name in the book, yeah, is attachment. And sometimes in family law, it's assumed that attachment is only with the mother. Mm. From reading your book, I don't think that's right.
1: No, definitely not. And, you know, sometimes it's not even a biological relative. You know, we know even kids in foster care, even the young kids in the orphanages, a lot of research was done on kids, you know, in Eastern Europe in orphanages. And what they found is, you know, even if it wasn't someone they were related to, but if there was a consistent, predictable person that was really responsive and sensitive to their needs, that helped them build strong, secure attachment as well. And that idea of attachment, you know, those early relationships that we have form how we feel about ourselves and the world around us, and we carry that for the rest of our lives. It's not set in stone either. Some kids will have a tough time forming secure attachment in the first few years of their life, but then we can repair that and build that for them, and I meet a lot of teenagers we need to do that with. And the reverse is true also. A lot of us might have had experiences that were really positive and rich and beautiful when we were in our first few years of life, but then we have a severing of those attachment figures. Either we lose a parent, or even in later life, I don't know what your journey's been like, Bill, but when you have those relationships that fall apart, it can be devastating. It can make you, you know, resistant to trust people in the future, or be worried that the world isn't as kind and safe as you previously thought it was. But once again, you can repair that if you understand, you know, what it is that's underneath it all and what the evidence is and how you can use it practically to guide our kids back from that.
0: Well, that's really good news that there can be a repair, because I was a bit shocked at that figure you quote of 20% of mothers have postnatal depression, and I think fathers also experience postnatal depression. So there's a lot of damaged parents out there.
1: Yeah, parenting is a really, you know, it takes such a toll on us. I make parents every day, including dads, that are really struggling, especially with those first few months. We screen all of the families that come through our Unsettled Babies Clinic for this, including the dads that come through, and we know there's really high rates, especially if you've got a bub that's really not sleeping well or feeding well, or you've had a traumatic experience through the pregnancy or the birth. So really, really common, and it can make you feel like you're failing at something that everyone else is succeeding at. You know, I've held hundreds and hundreds of babies in my life, and I still remember with my daughter, you know, feeling like there was something wrong with me because I didn't instantly connect with her. And I talk about that in the book as a really important point of even someone as experienced as me found it a little bit tough to connect with, you know, my first and my second child for months in their journey, because that's just how it was for me. I have a beautiful connection with both of them now, but that took a long time to establish for me.
0: Yeah, look, I'm interested because in one thing in particular, I mean, when I was growing up, people used to talk about something called controlled crying, and you talk about it's best to respond with care and comfort. Has controlled crying gone out the window?
1: It's not so much gone out the window, and, you know, people should always remember that there's no one-size-fits-all. There's sometimes in the community, there's people that aren't trained in this space that say this is the one way to settle a baby or this is the one way to sleep train, but there's lots of different ways. You know, the way that I spend a lot of time in clinic explaining is a gentle approach that really helps build self-soothing capacity of babies, especially once they're over 6 months of age. And, you know, sleep training, other methods, you know, sometimes such as controlled crying may be necessary for, especially you spoke about postnatal depression, you know, if we need to protect the sleep, which is a big part of mental health of the parents, sometimes we need to think about other methods, making sure that as much as possible we're also showing that little bub that they're loved and cared for and that the world is safe and responsive for them. So it's, every baby has a different need in terms of how they'll learn how to sleep. And it's a bit like, you know, in the context, we need to always remember about safe sleeping, but I think there's a lot of shame around co-sleeping. I had a fair bit of media for the book's promotion this morning. I was up at 4:30 and I had to step through the dark to not wake the one-year-old that was asleep right next to me on the bed. So, you know, I think that a lot of the world co-sleeps, and we should feel comfortable that if that's what suits us and our family, then it's important that we shouldn't feel shame about that, because there's a lot of people feeling guilty about things that they're doing with their kids, and especially around sleep.
0: You talk about the behavioural difficulties, and I'm interested to say you say that there is always a reason, but I guess it's sometimes a bit hard, and I've seen children that with... I don't know what you call behavioural difficulties, but they seem to be okay with everyone else. But then with their parents, they put on a show. Is that a bit unusual?
1: No, I hear about that multiple times a day in clinic. No, so it's often because they feel safe, especially kids that might be struggling to fit in at school or feeling like they're behind or not performing as well as all these other kids. They will often hold those feelings of anxiety or stress or anger or frustration, and then they get into a safe relationship and environment, such as with their parents at home, and then it all comes out and they really struggle to deal with it, and especially kids with a sensitive temperament, that's a really common experience.
0: Yes, I like the expression you gave for sensitive children and the rough and tumble ones that I think it was a comparison with a flower.
1: Yes, the dandelions and orchids. I stole that off an amazing fellow clinician in the States called Tom Spoyce, and he just talks about how, you know, the dandelions are the kids who are, you know, pretty tough, and they can kind of roll with everything, and then the orchids are the sensitive kids, 20 to 30% of kids who have big reactions to the environment. You kind of go, why was that such a big deal? You know, where did that come from? And the beautiful thing about that research is it shows that those kids with that sensitive temperament, when we can kind of figure out what their needs are, which is often being responsive and sensitive and consistent and predictable, is that they really thrive, and I've got a soft spot for those kids because I was one of them, and I still am one of them, because our temperament is really set. Our attachment that we spoke about earlier changes. Who we are and our emotional sensitivity, we can tell before 1 year of age what kids will be like in their temperaments, and that remains consistent throughout life. But it's really about how do we figure out how to make sure what our needs are and advocate for them, and then the people that are supporting us be aware of that too.
0: Yeah, and I think an important point to remember is that that children aren't born bad. They're all innocent and they don't have a bad bone in their bodies, but something is likely to have happened to make them misbehave at certain times. And I think also you identify that it's the behaviour, not the child, that's bad, which is another, I think, important thing for parents to remember.
1: Yeah, always separating the behaviour from who the child is really important. And, yeah, a lot of the, you know, we hear a lot in the media about these teenagers that are running around causing difficulties in our communities with antisocial behaviour, but there's always a reason. None of them are bad kids, and often it goes back to earlier experiences in their childhood. And if we can go back, understand and find what that reason is and then address it, that's the pathway for these kids, not, you know, harsh punishments or keeping them isolated or making things worse by cutting them out of society completely. And a lot of it is really hard for parents to do on their own, and a lot of them aren't capable, and I wouldn't be. I'd need the support of the community. And that's really what I'm trying to do. I get the privilege of doing it in clinic, but the podcast that I have as well, Pop Culture Parenting, and this book now is really about how do we open up conversations that shares the evidence in a way that's meaningful, because a lot of those kids, our community will be stronger when they're an active part of it and they're there because we benefit from being there, not because of some, you know, kindness or selfless thing in us. It's a selfish thing that we should bring out the best in all the kids in our community, and it'll improve the future generation community of when all those people are adults.
0: And we're speaking today with Dr. Billy Garvey, who is the author of a new book called 10 Things I Wish You Knew About Your Child's Mental Health. Billy, we've reached the stage of the program where we always ask our guests if they'd like to pick a song for the show. Have you got one for us?
1: Yes, I've got one. It's called Shine by Years and Years, and it's one of my favourite songs for lots of different reasons. It's very uplifting and always gets me dancing. I spend a lot of time with my two kids kind of dancing around the kitchen and just to enjoy them and have fun with them, and my daughter now dances on her own. But this song was also, I tried to get it used for the podcast introduction. We got one tailor-made, which people seem to like, but we couldn't get the licensing within our budget, which is almost non-existent. And it's also a beautiful song that I walked into the reception of when I got married to my beautiful partner. So it means a lot to me, and it's probably my favourite song.

0: And that was Shine by Years and Years, as specially chosen for us today by our special guest, Dr. Billy Garvey, who is the author of a new book called 10 Things I Wish You Knew About Your Child's Mental Health. So, Billy, there was one part there which I think a lot of people will take comfort in, and that's the, so far as tantrums are concerned, when children get to about 4 or 5, they tend to settle down. So that's the good news after those 2-year-old, 3-year-old tantrums.
1: Yeah. Well, they start developing what's called theory of mind from, you know, late 4-year-olds, and most 5-year-olds can pick up the perspective of other people and start learning about that, not when they're emotionally dysregulated often at first, but once they start realizing that other people exist and they have feelings, it can be a really helpful thing to harness in kids, and realize that the relationships become even more important to them. And that's where we see that they start getting a little bit better at regulating those really big emotions that they have, which is often peak around 18 months to 3-4 years of age.
0: Yes, they develop another person's perspective and feelings, and there's some interesting experiments, I suppose, that you talk about in your book. And another thing I really like is that at the end of each chapter, you've got key lessons and then strategies for parents. So you get it made very clear what's the best path anyway for your child. And I guess you talk about the when parents see that volcanic meltdown coming, and if you can get in before it actually erupts, you're going to be a lot better off than trying to fix it later.
1: Yeah, definitely. It's always easier to, you know, catch them before they've completely lost control of their ability to think and receive support from the outside world. And it can be very hard, and we certainly can't do it all the time, because some of the time we can get in there and offer support and help guide them through in a strategy and a scientific approach called co-regulation. It can be really helpful, but it takes time. You know, I'm learning to do that with my daughter, and you know, I don't always nail it, but we're getting better and better at it together, and that will help build her own self-regulation and her ability to handle difficult emotions that she experiences as she gets older into adult life.
0: And even the language is important. You say, you know, it, rather than jumping in and saying, no, it's okay when the child is erupting, it's better to give that support with, you know, language such as, you know, I'm here for you, I'll always be here, and things along those lines to support the child, and perhaps also even identify with what he's going through or he or she's going through.
1: Yeah, I think I'm here is a much better alternative, because it shows the child that you're there, but it also reminds us of what our role is. Our role is not to fix it or dismiss it. Our role is to help them in managing and experiencing that, you know, situation or feeling that they're really struggling with. And sometimes it's okay, you know where it comes from, but it doesn't really help or offer any guidance. It's a bit like be careful. You know, be careful's so vague, and, you know, it's not very helpful when a child is exploring the world. We should instead think about, well, how can we practically guide them through it?
0: May be actually a problem, so that you note some things to look out for, so that if children are not playing with children of the same age, that might mean that they're falling behind in their social development, which, you know, from my own child, I think was perhaps more important even than the how they were getting on at school, was that social development.
1: Yeah, the best thing, teachers are the most important profession in the world, and the best thing that teachers do is guide the social and emotional development of kids, and scaffolding opportunities for kids to succeed, especially on the playground, is really important, because as kids get older, their social relationships will form how they feel about themselves. And a lot of kids that I meet in clinic are really stuck, and they're really far behind in their social development. And those kids will often get kind of socially excluded if they don't get the support in developing those skills up from the level they're at to where they could be.
0: There's a perennial question which I'm going to throw at you. I know how you've responded in your own family, but What's the feeling about long daycare for very young children, like, say, you know, from six months on?
1: Great question, and it's one that I've grappled with myself as well. You know, both me and my partner work full time. She's an obstetrics doctor, so she works long, you know, 14-hour shifts, and we don't have any family around to support us, so we've had to use it from a very early age in our kids. And what the evidence shows is that it can be very beneficial for kids if it is, you know, led by professionals that are well trained, have good support, the environment's a positive one, and we are keeping an eye on how kids are going. And, you know, those educators, just like school teachers, it's really important that they understand how to guide kids through their social and emotional development, because a lot of kids, you know, even the 6 to 12-month-olds that are in that setting, we need to catch early signs that they're really struggling, either because they're struggling to separate from their caregivers, or they're not exploring that environment, or they're really, you know, withdrawing or acting out in those environments. And how can we realise that they might be struggling with that setting and guide them through it? But it is not a universal rule that, you know, childcare is bad for kids. And it's for a lot of families, it's actually really necessary, including my own. And we just need to make sure that we really put the resources and training into the people that work in those environments so they know exactly how to guide kids and how to spot them when they're struggling.
0: Yes, I've heard some people say, oh, well, they develop their social skills or language or whatever, but, you know, the child of, say, under two really doesn't look outside themselves anyway, do they? They're not going to develop social skills at that age.
1: Well, they do a little bit. You're right in that they're quite what Piaget and a lot of the developmental theorists would say is they're very egocentric, and that's not kind of in a derogatory way that, you know, they're just all about their ego. But what they actually mean is that they really struggle to see other people as separate entities from themselves. But they do learn, you know, really important things, even in parallel play, which is, you know, the younger kids. That's a really important thing for them to be around their peers. And we do know that some kids who don't get opportunities early on will then, you know, present at kinder or even later at prep or primary school, and they'll really struggle because they haven't been around other kids much. And it's a really important thing. And that's not to say if you have the ability to be at home and, you know, look after kids in that home environment as a parent, it's really important that you get them around other kids, especially same-age kids, as early as possible. When they're kids in clinic all the time that have social developmental concerns, that, you know, are they really play well with older kids or they play well with younger kids? And that's always a bit of a worry for us if they don't have good relationships with kids their own age, because often the older kids will scaffold for them and make up for their deficits. And the younger kids are actually at the level of development that they're at, and that's why they succeed with them. So it's a good sign that often those kids need more scaffolded support with kids the same age as them.
0: Look, another controversial question. I think I know the answer, but and I know what happened in my own upbringing, but do you believe that the children should be hit by their parents as a way of disciplining them?
1: Yeah, physical discipline is one of those ones that, you know, has changed, and we've known for a few decades now. The evidence shows us that not only is it not beneficial in improving behaviours in kids, but often it actually makes them worse, and it's a pretty awful experience for parents to have to do it. What we realise is that a lot of parents, you know, who are aware of that are not given what a better alternative is, and that's why we talk about, you know, how do we do things like we've spoken about, co-regulation? How do we, you know, make sure at a developmentally appropriate level kids are understanding what the boundaries should be, what the consequences should be when we don't succeed at something that we've decided is important to us? And how do we actually help in terms of a skill development, as opposed to, you know, there will be this severe punishment if you don't do what's expected of you. It's not a great way to learn. The other thing is it really challenges the security of the relationship that we have with kids. And that's, you know, what we're all really aiming for, is that, you know, kids look back and feel like their childhood was one that was positive, and that we celebrated and experienced joy with being in their company, and also that our kids still want a relationship with us when they don't need it anymore. And physical discipline, you know, is something that really challenges that, and that's why we really worry about it. There's obviously the whole concern about, you know, child protection and needing to notify and things like that. So, but we do know that there's still a significant amount of parents where we've done some research that's currently in the process of being published that shows that about just over 30% of Australian parents say that they use it frequently. And my argument for that is that's because no one's shown them better ways. And that's what the book, the podcast, and a lot of the work I'm doing is trying to do, is say, you know, the best way to change an unwanted behaviour in kids and in us is to replace it with something better.
0: Yeah, some of the figures you give are a bit frightening. I mean, another one you mentioned was that self-harm happens in 10 to 20% of teens. I found that extraordinary, you know, that any, I mean, just that, I know it happens, but just that any child would do it is such a big number.
1: Yeah, it's really, really scary. You know, from, you know, early adult life, suicide is the leading cause of death. You know, this is stuff that's all preventable and really worrying. And, you know, there's lots of different reasons why children will self-harm. But we should try and realise that it's, you know, it's not something that it should just be ignored, and we should try as much as possible to see it as a reason that we need to go in and provide care and support to them, obviously physically, but in the same way, you know, mentally, we need to provide the soothing support and try and understand what's going on, but not by simply asking them, and especially in a judgmental way or making them feel shame around it, but by trying to think what is, you know, underneath this behaviour that I'm seeing. And often it is anxiety and stress and depression and feeling completely overwhelmed by the challenges of life. And, you know, really meeting kids' needs and where they're at is often what we do after we've provided that mental health first aid.
0: And very important in that situation, I guess, that that parents should back each other up. You know, you don't want conflict between the parents when they're trying to deal with something with the children.
1: Yeah, it's really hard. You know, I grew up in a house with lots of challenges and household dysfunction, but we know that's a, you know, an adverse childhood experience and increases the likelihood of emotional behavioural difficulties and therefore mental illness. And also, parents shouldn't feel alone. You should seek out support. There's people in every community that I've ever gone to that you can tap on the shoulder and say, hey, I need help with this. And
0: well, this is such a fascinating and such an extremely important topic. We're very grateful to Dr. Billy Garvey for speaking to us today about your new book, 10 Things I Wish You Knew About Your Child's Mental Health. Thank you very much for coming on Dad's on the Air.
1: No, thanks for supporting it, Bill. It means a lot to me.
0: And look, don't forget, we'd love to hear from any of our listeners. 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

0: Socialising at the Tawantin Noosa Tennis Club. We're tucked behind the netball courts in McKinnon Drive, Tawantin, where we have 10 sparkling artificial grass courts in a beautiful bushland setting. 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So why not come along for a chat and a bit of a look around? 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

0: Morning, I'm Shannon Kirkwood. Leaders will be briefed today on Australia's response to H5 bird flu. Western Australian authorities are working to reduce the impact after the nation's first case was confirmed in a single seabird near Esperance on Friday. Results are expected today, which will confirm if a second bird is a victim of the disease. Federal and state environment ministers will be meeting today. WA authorities are asking members of the community to report cases of multiple sick or dead birds or other wildlife. Internationally, H5 bird flu has caused deaths in more than 560 species of birds and 100 species of mammals. Preliminary auction clearance rates reveal on average under half of properties listed in the capital cities sold last week. Scarlett Coppola has more.
1: The early data shows Melbourne had the highest auction clearance rates of 50% for the weekend ending Sunday, June 21st. It was followed by Sydney, Canberra, Perth and Adelaide, with Brisbane reporting a clearance rate of 33.3%, while almost one in four auctions were withdrawn over the same time. Cotality says it's the first time since the pandemic these levels have been seen.
0: Two men have been arrested in what authorities say is the largest ever cocaine seizure in the nation's history. 2.7 tonnes of cocaine were seized as part of an investigation into an organised crime plot to import and distribute border-controlled drugs on Australia's east coast. The AFP says a search warrant near Western Sydney led to the discovery of three shipping containers where the cocaine was allegedly discovered in plastic tubs buried in underground bunkers.